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The Saturday Night Dance Party. Get ready to shake it. I went deaf on the chick.

0: 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But leave the tunes to us. 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

0: 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So let's dance. 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
4: 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Try to make sure you're alright. 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I'm alone learning those lessons. 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

Now a page from our Sunday scrapbook. Another light in a dark street. The Christian Herald of London told of a poor woman who had been saved and went home with joy she had never known before. Sometime afterward, she testified to her thankfulness to God and said that she must leave the street where so much evil surrounded her. The pastor looked at her for a moment and said, "What would you think of the town council if they took all the lights out of the mean and dirty streets and set them up only in the well-to-do neighborhoods?" The woman saw the point. Shortly afterward, the pastor met her and said, "Well, Mrs. Smith, how are things going now?" With a smile, she answered, "Oh, very nicely. There is another light in the street now."

0: and walk with God in the light of his word, that we might have revival, that we might be honest before the Lord and obedient to his word. I'd love to send you my booklet today, How to Be Saved and Know It. How to Be Saved and Know It. 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
3: Life was hard for Pedro, sleeping on bamboo floors and helping his father with the fishing business. 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Life became even harder. 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He went without any financial support. Unless a villager invited him inside or offered him food, he slept outside in a hammock hunting for frogs and berries to eat. But he trusted God. Even after he got married, he and his new wife asked for God's provision. Then when they found they were expecting their first child, God provided a regular supporter for their ministry. Trust God to provide. Go beyond the call. For HCJB Global, I'm Ron Klein.
2: Once again, bees outsmart scientists. Details next on today's Creation Moment. And now, here's our Creation Moments host, Ian Taylor.
4: Scientists have long recognized that bees are intelligent creatures. At the same time, they believe that this intelligence is the product of millions of years of natural selection. The extremely fast learning ability of the bee either puts in doubt the millions of years or shows the hand of the Creator. Researchers at Princeton University decided to find out whether bees were smart enough to find their food source if it was moved. The researchers moved the prime food source 50 meters further away from the hive. They found that it took the bees less than 1 minute to locate the moved source. Being precise scientists, they then moved the food source another 50 meters away, and the bees still took less than a minute to find the food source. Two more moves, each a precise 50 meters, produced the same results. However, the bees had also been studying the researchers. Before the researchers could finish moving the food source yet another 50 meters, they found that the bees had discovered the pattern and were already waiting at the new location. God is our creator, and he has cleverly left the evidence of his handiwork, his fingerprints, if you will, in the creation itself. For those who have eyes to see, this fills us with wonder and, yes, with love for the creator God who first loved us.
2: 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And be sure to join us next time for another Creation Moment, proclaiming evidence of God's truth.

0: Welcome to our broadcast. I'm Pastor Tim McDonald, pastor of Faith Bible Baptist Fellowship Church, and this is Truth for Today. Colossians 3:5 says, "Mortify therefore your members which are upon the earth, fornication, uncleanness, inordinate affection, evil concupiscence, and covetousness, which is idolatry. For which things sake the wrath of God cometh on the children of disobedience, in the which ye also walked some time when ye lived in them, but now ye also put off all these, anger, wrath, malice, blasphemy, filthy communication out of your mouth. Lie not one to another, seeing that ye have put off the old man with his deeds, and have put on the new man, which is renewed in knowledge after the image of him that created him, where there is neither Greek nor Jew, circumcision or uncircumcision, barbarian, Scythian, bond nor free, but Christ is all and in all. Put on therefore as the elect of God, holy and beloved bowels of mercies, kindness, humbleness of mind, meekness, long-suffering, forbearing one another, and forgiving one another. If any man have a quarrel against any, even as Christ also forgave you, so also do ye. And above all these things, put on charity, which is the bond of perfectness. And let the peace of God rule in your hearts, to which also ye are called in one body, and be ye thankful. Let the word of Christ dwell in you richly in all wisdom, teaching and admonishing one another in psalms and hymns and spiritual songs, singing with grace in your hearts to the Lord. And in whatsoever ye do, in word or deed, do all in the name of the Lord Jesus, giving thanks to God and the Father by him." That's Colossians 3:5-17. Father, we come now and ask your blessing upon your word, your blessing upon this time. Guide us and direct us, we pray in Jesus' name. Amen. And now, once again, here's Dr. Stephen Olford to finish off his message on the sufficiency of Christ for life in the church.
1: When we understand that God never makes duplicates, he only makes originals, and that every single one of us here is an original, and when we recognize that we are an original and God has made us just for what we are, now cleansed and redeemed by the precious blood and indwelt by the Holy Spirit, we ought to thank God and say, "Oh God, I thank you that you've made me as I am and you've deigned to dwell in me by your Holy Spirit. And Lord, because of that, I cannot be jealous of anyone else. I can't." Do you know it's an insult to God to be jealous of anyone else? When Mike sang tonight here, I just rejoiced that he has this lovely tenor voice. I can't sing any more than a crow. I preach, but I can't sing. And I was just saying, "Thank you, Lord, for that voice. Thank you, thank you, thank you, thank you." There are other gifts represented here tonight, and I couldn't repeat those or even copy them. I just thank God. I just thank God that God has blessed his church with so many gifts. So many gifts. Whether it's a Billy Graham over there, or a Bev Shea over here, or an administrator here, or a housekeeper here, or a wife there, or a writer there, or a singer there. That's what it says here. It says here, you are called in one body. One body. So be thankful. Be thankful. I'm thankful I have an arm, but I'm thankful I have a foot. But the arm can't do what the foot is. And I needn't argue that that arm oughtn't to be here. It ought to be down there. God says, "No, I've made the body with a symmetry and a uniqueness. And every part of the body is different." Isn't that amazing? Different. I have one hand. I have another hand. Those hands are different. God never duplicates. No two leaves on a tree are the same. No two snowflakes are the same. No, he says, see the whole body and say, "Thank you. Thank you. Thank you." That means, Mrs. Jones, you'll never be jealous of Mrs. Brown. I know her hair looks better. That's nothing to do with it. Just be thankful. Say, "Lord, mine's crazy, but thank you for that. It's at least a standard." Be thankful. Be thankful. Unity of spirit. Unity of soul, unity of body. The quality of life in the church. The unity of life in the church. Now, quickly, let's go to the next. The church must be known by the ministry of life in the church. The church must be known by its ministry of life in Christ. Let the word of Christ dwell richly within you, with all wisdom, teaching and admonishing one another with psalms and hymns and spiritual songs, singing with thankfulness in your hearts to the Lord, and whatsoever you do in word or deed, do all in the name of the Lord Jesus Christ, giving thanks through him to God the Father. My, what a punch! The quality and unity of life in Christ naturally leads to the ministry of life in Christ. And in these two verses, the apostle sets out in condensed form what we are to expect in terms of the ministry of every local church. Now look at it carefully. Number one, we will proclaim the word of Christ. When Dr. Harold Ockingay was asked what he considered to be the most important thing in any local church, without flashing an eyelid, he said, preaching. Preaching. That's number one. Let the word of Christ richly dwell within you with all wisdom. The word of Christ in the Greek there may mean what is spoken by Christ or what is spoken of Christ. I maintain the view that both are right. They're complementary. What is spoken of Christ, but what is spoken by Christ, sitting under the sentence of the word. In either case, we are confronted with a primary thing in every local church. And I'll tell you what it is. Expository preaching. Expository teaching. You know what Saint Augustine says burns in my soul every day I live. When the scriptures speak, God speaks. And we've had enough of what man has to say. Let's be still and hear what God says. And I tell you, when we have an awesomeness about this word, we're gonna change our views on putting on vaudeville shows in our churches. I'm going to sing silently and worshipfully under the sentence of God's word, as Calvin used to say. Docility under God's word, sitting under the sentence of God's word. That book there, the Institute for Biblical Preaching, is my tiny little contribution to try and bring preachers back to see that the central thing in the ministry of the church isn't chasing around giving bottles of milk to crying babies. It's expounding the word of God. That's why Paul's about to die. His noble head is about to roll from his shoulders. He's writing his swan song. He'll never lift his pen again. He'll never dictate another word. And in the closing chapters of that letter to young Timothy, he says, Timothy, you're my son in the faith. I have no one like-minded. I'm going to fling the torch to you. But of all things, preach the word. Do the work of an evangelist. That's his final word. Proclamation, invitation. Preach the word, proclamation. Invitation, do the work of an evangelist. And our task is to preach the word with conviction. Notice what it says. Preach the word, reprove, rebuke, exhort with all longsuffering and doctrine. Our preaching must be convictive. Convictive, that is bringing conviction of sin to hearts first. Then it's to be corrective. We are to rebuke. We are to rebuke in the word. And then it's to be constructive with patience and long-suffering, building up the church. And for every proclamation, there must be an invitation, whether to sinners or to saints, calling them to response. Calling them to response. I repeat, calling them to response. All right? That is the ministry of the church. To preach the word. Secondly, will you notice, we will promote the worship of Christ. Whereas, first of all, we will preach or proclaim the word of Christ. Secondly, we will promote the worship of Christ, teaching and admonishing one another with psalms and hymns and spiritual songs, with thankfulness in your hearts to the Lord. Beloved, listen to me very carefully. I have a deep word to say on my heart here. Worship is essential in the church of Jesus Christ if we're to glorify God as individuals or as a congregation. Worship is the most sadly lacking thing in the churches of our day, and I speak after 10 years of crisscrossing this country, ever since I had to step down from my pulpit in Calvary Baptist Church for illness. And my heart is sick at what I find in churches across our country today. We're living in an age of me-ism and selfism and humanism, so that everything is subjective, subjective. Lord, bless me. Lord, bless me. Lord, bless my brother. Lord, bless my sister. We know nothing of worship. We know nothing of carrying the praise and glory and adoration of our hearts to God for God's sake, God himself, without any concern about me. When did you ever, ever spend time just reveling in God, in Jesus Christ, in the Holy Spirit, in His glorious attributes, in His marvelous, marvelous character and nature and being, and just caught up with Him and forgetting all about yourself? That's worship. They that worship the Father must worship Him in spirit and in truth. When are we going to get back to that? That's what this is all about. This is what it's all about. Simply stated, worship is sharing of Christ and then singing to Christ. Singing to Christ. When you come to Ephesians, it says the very same thing. Be filled with the Spirit, speaking to yourselves in songs and psalms and spiritual songs, singing and making melody with your heart to the Lord. Always giving thanks for all things in the name of our Lord Jesus Christ to God, even the Father. William Barclay, in his commentary on this Colossian epistle, has a beautiful little touch here. He says that the church from her beginning was a singing church. One of the earliest descriptions of a church service we have is that of Pliny, the Roman governor of Bithynia, who reported to the emperor, quote, "They meet at dawn to sing to Christ as God." That touches me. The hymns were probably Christian verse, written by and for the believing communities. They were spiritual odes or songs and poems conveying spiritual truths, whether accompanied by instruments or a cappella. All singing was done to worship God through Jesus Christ. And I just thank God for these days here, Dick, where we've been using scriptures to sing. Scriptures to sing. I'm getting a little weary today on the in thing of so much singing today. It lacks content and depth. The tunes are catchy to be sure and popular, but one wonders whether or not they're all motivated by Satan. Because the deflective of the greatest thing in all the universe, man's chief end, is to glorify God and to enjoy Him forever. We need to re-examine what we call singing today. Most choirs are just performances. We need to discover a new philosophy of music and a new theology in music. Because I want to tell you, when you join good hymnology to good theology, it goes up in great doxology. All right then, we will preach the word of Christ. We will promote the worship of Christ. Thirdly, we will perform the work of Christ. And that comes third, will you notice? Whatsoever you do in word or deed, do all in the name of the Lord Jesus Christ, giving thanks through God to Him, the Father. This verse could be the motto for all Christian service in the local church, or indeed in all areas of life. It covers, as you see, church life, from the solemn service of Christian baptism, the celebration of the Lord's Supper, the preaching of the gospel, the visitation of the sick and lonely, down to the simplest duties and details of the local church. Whatsoever ye do in word or deed. Notice two things determine what we do in word or deed. First, the presence of the Lord Jesus in all things. And secondly, the pleasure of the Lord Jesus in all things. Do all in the name. In the name. And you know from your Bible study that the name means the nature. The nature of His being. The nature of His personhood. If we do anything, anything for Jesus, we should do it in His name. In His sufficiency. That's our theme. In His sufficiency. And Jesus Himself said, without me you can do how much? Nothing. Nothing. And that doesn't mean to say you won't do something in terms of motion. That doesn't mean to say you won't do something mechanical. That doesn't say you won't do something visible. It just means that you do nothing, so far as He's concerned. Because you didn't do it in His sufficiency. When we invoke the name of the Lord Jesus Christ, we do more than recite a formula. We consciously and solemnly appropriate all the resources and blessings that are represented in that high name overall, the name of Jesus. How wonderful to know that there is no demand made upon our lives which isn't a demand upon the life of Christ in us. So, in all we do, it's in the name. That's the presence. That's the presence of the Lord Jesus. And then, the pleasure of the Lord Jesus. Do all in the name of our Lord Jesus Christ, giving thanks through Him to God the Father. When Jesus was here upon earth, there was only one thing He wanted to do. And we dealt with it last Sunday morning. It was to please the Father. To please the Father. To please the Father in all things. And John reminds us that as He is, so are we in the world. And this sets a high standard for all our work. Nothing is insignificant. Everything has a value if it's done for his pleasure. Whether it's dusting the pews, picking up the hymn books, or whether it's working in the kitchen, putting on the church supper, or whether it's preaching in the pulpit, or joining in the prayer meeting, or knocking on the doors in evangelism, or witnessing out there, or being an arm of the church all week. We shall be dealing with that before the end of this series. We come to one day and one place for worship, but the rest of the week is part of church activity. Witness right out there in a hostile world. The work of the church. The work of the church. Beloved, this is what a local church is all about. Is that like your church? Is that like your local church? And if it isn't, whose fault is it? A local church is made up of individual Christians. Do you pray for your pastor? Have you consulted with him? Have you encouraged him? Have you somehow or other lifted him up and made him feel, boys, I have somebody now behind me. I feel different now. I didn't know that people thought so much of me. Is your prayer meeting alive or is it dead? Well, who's made it dead? Colin Jackson is right here and Heather is right here. And I want to tell you something. Nothing brings to life a church prayer meeting like new converts. I'll never forget early in my ministry at Calvary, a dear woman who was converted, her name was Joan Gibbons. She was a model, a great model in New York. Her name was plastered all over the papers. The Lord brought her in a miraculous way in the early part of my ministry, into which I needn't go into now, and she was soundly converted. And she was gloriously saved. Without any of the evangelical cliches, she hadn't one single gospel sentence in her vocabulary. But you know, God just got a hold of that woman, and I tell you, she sat under my ministry for 2.5 years, and then she went to England to evangelize all her relatives, and got into cathedrals and places that I would never get into, and preached the gospel, and hundreds and hundreds and hundreds were converted. But I'll never forget her in the prayer meeting. She used to love to come to the prayer meeting. She'd pray about 10 times in one prayer meeting. Sentence prayers. And she couldn't understand any silence. If there was, she'd get up and say, Lord, while these deacons are trying to think of something to say, let me pray another prayer. I mean, it was fantastic. It was fantastic. She brought the prayer meeting alive. I want to ask you, what about the quality of your life? What about the unity of your life? Do you know that unity in the church is a reflection of your own unity? The psychiatrists tell us today that the greatest problem, the problem of men and women today, is a form of schizophrenia, a split personality, an unintegrated personality, as they put it. This is what David is praying about when he says, unite my heart to fear thy name. Have you come together? You know, you can't come together until you come under his lordship. Quality of life, unity of life. What about the ministry of your life? What are you doing? Are you involved? Involved. I mean involved in your local church. You see, but I feel so weak. My beloved, don't miss the message. Christ is all and in all. All and in all. We're talking about the sufficiency of Christ for the self-life. We're talking about the sufficiency of Christ for the church life. If this is a high standard, it's a standard God intends us to attain. Why? Because we have sufficiency in Jesus. But once again, that life quality, that life unity, that life ministry only becomes available when Jesus Christ is undisputed, unquestioned Lord. I want us to pray. Let us bow together in prayer. Tonight I'm giving an invitation, and I'm going to follow up on this invitation in meetings that are yet to be held, when we'll be able to follow up and give a postscript and some instruction. But there are many friends here who come from outside And you've listened to God's word tonight. And because of what's to follow, we're going to condense what I have to say, but I want the response of your heart. If God has spoken to you, and we're going to follow through with further instruction in the coming mornings and evenings, God has spoken to you, and you say, Lord Jesus, that isn't my quality of life. That isn't my unity of life. That isn't my ministry of life. And yet I've learned that you're all and in all. There's sufficiency in you. And tonight, Lord, I want you to be Lord of my church life. I've learned tonight that you love the church, and you gave himself, you gave yourself for it. That's the way you think of the church, whether it's local or universal. You love the church. You gave yourself for the church. You gave yourself for the church, even to the cross. Even to the cross. Forgive me, Lord, for viewing the church so lightly. Forgive me for not being more involved. And right here tonight, I want you to be Lord of my church life. I want you to be Lord of my church life. If you're praying that prayer and you mean that, will you stand to your feet right now, wherever you are? Just stand to your feet. God bless you. Yes. Just quietly stand. Just remain standing a moment. I want to pray for you. Lord of my church life. Praise God. Praise God. Elsewhere, just stand quietly. Say, Lord, I want you to be Lord of my church life. I want this all to come together. The quality of life, the unity of life, the ministry of life. I want you to be Lord of my church life. Thank God. Thank God. Just stand quietly before we pray. Anywhere else? Just quietly stand. Lord of my church life, I want to be involved. Praise God, young person. You'll never regret it. Young people here, are you involved? Is that the quality of your life? Unity of your life? Tell him, say, Lord, I want you to be Lord of my church life. One more moment. Just quietly stand. Thank you, Lord Jesus, for hearts that have responded to the challenge of your word, and for some of us who perhaps haven't, give us a very uncomfortable night. Until we see this thing through to victory and to commitment and to response, and may churches represented by this group here feel the impact of your word and your spirit as they go back to their respective places. Because we ask it all in Jesus' precious name. And all God's people said, Amen.
2: 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I am Pastor Tim McDonald. This has been Truth for Today. May God bless. And never forget that we are praying for you and that Jesus Christ, he still is the only pathway to God and the only pathway to true blessing in this life.
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4: I was the stereotype of the glad-handing salesman, big daddy of the clothing business. I was overweight, drank too much, and always had a cigar clenched in my teeth. 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But my wife and my creditors knew a different man. I was always delinquent in my bills, but I continued with my liquid lunches and long evenings, closing up the bars at night and back at work in the morning. My wife questioned my lifestyle and motives, but I defended my image for 15 years. Then, impulsively, I quit my job and went into a partnership selling ice in the Southwest. A year later, I bought out my partner only to have the business fail. We had put everything into this venture, and now we had nothing. My only recourse was God, the God I had turned away from in college, the God I hadn't even acknowledged in 20 years. I went to the Bible and read voraciously. Then I gave up trusting in my gift of gab and put my trust in the Lord Jesus Christ. 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The Lord got us through those dark days. He provided all our needs. I'm Bob Lemp, and today I'm back in the clothing business, thanks to God providing His robe of righteousness. Life still has its problems, but now I have Jesus who goes through them with me. He keeps me going, because if the Son therefore shall make you free, you shall be free indeed.
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7: Kate and Madeline wanted to reach out to the poor neighborhoods near their college. 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
9: Rocks, especially on high mountains, seem so solid and permanent by human standards, and it is easy to believe that they have been there for millions of years. Every year, hundreds of thousands of visitors to natural caves are told by the guides that the stalactites and stalagmites growing within the cave represent thousands or even millions of years of natural growth. Like many other evolutionary claims, this one is easy to disprove. Stalactites are said by evolutionists to require a century to grow 1 inch, yet foot-long stalactites have been found in coal mines in the lime-rich areas of Newcastle, Australia. These mines in which these stalactites are found are less than 40 years old. Similar examples can be found even in some of the older subway tunnels right under our city streets. Our Creator God warns us many times about looking to nature as our source of knowledge and truth. Unfortunately, when we think that nature itself is able to correct His word, we are guilty of the same idolatry that atheistic evolutionists commit. Yet our gracious Creator continually reminds us He is there, waiting to forgive us for the sake of His Son, Jesus Christ, on our behalf.
8: 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And be sure to join us next time for another Creation Moment, proclaiming evidence of God's truth.

0: Welcome to our broadcast. I'm Pastor Tim McDonald, pastor of Faith Bible Baptist Fellowship Church, and this is Truth for Today.
1: And my name is Jared Long, stepping in for Pastor Tim McDonald for the rest of the summer in putting together the radio program. Lord, we thank you for your daily blessings and all that you give us. We pray your blessing on this program, and may you be honored in our lives. In Jesus' name, amen. We are continuing on with Dr. Stephen Alford this morning with the beginning of his next sermon on the sufficiency of the Savior in the context of even our work life. Let's listen in.
2: Turn with me to Colossians. For those of you just joining us, and it's a joy to see new faces here this morning, we're dealing with the last two chapters of Colossians, or mainly chapter 3 into chapter 4, under the theme, the sufficiency of the Savior. The sufficiency of the Savior for the self life. Last night, the sufficiency of the Savior for the church life. This morning, the sufficiency of the Savior for the work life. So look with me at chapter 3 and verse 22. Servants, there's our word, doulos. Servants, obey in all things your masters according to the flesh. Not with eye service as men pleases, but in singleness of heart, fearing God. And whatsoever ye do, do it heartily as to the Lord, and not unto men. Knowing that of the Lord ye shall receive the reward of the inheritance, for ye serve the Lord Christ. That's our key verse. Ye serve the Lord Christ. But he that doeth wrong shall receive for the wrong he hath done. And there is no respect of persons. Masters, give unto your servants that which is just and equal, knowing that ye also have a master in heaven. May the words of my mouth and the meditation of our hearts be acceptable in thy sight, O Lord, our strength and our Redeemer. For your dear name's sake, amen. I want to remind you that what we're dealing with here during this precious week of fellowship and ministry in the Word is the normal Christian life. I'm getting a little tired of the higher life, or the deeper life, or the wider life. What we're talking about is the normal Christian life. Anything less than what we were talking about in terms of victory over the self-life, anything less than that is subnormal. Anything less than the standard of church life we were talking about last night is subnormal. We're talking about the normal Christian life. And one of the wonderful things about a gathering like this is to bring us back to normality. Biblical basics. And you know as well as I do, and especially you great men of business and executive talent here, that we've fallen far below normality in the work ethic on which this country was founded. The Puritan work ethic as it was known. And I want to tell you something, as we look at the Word of God as it's touched my heart afresh this morning, you're going to see what I mean. You're going to see what I mean. Now it's rather interesting that as you look at the verses I have just read and compare them to the verses we're going to deal with tonight, this is a much longer treatment. The relatively fuller treatment of the work ethic, servants and masters, immediately startles you and you ask the question, why does Paul give more attention to this work situation, sufficiency for our work life, than he does to the home? Mind you, compared with Ephesians, that balances us up. And as I told you, you need to read both epistles at the same time while we're doing this study. Some say, some scholars maintain, that Paul was just full of the story that Onesimus had shared with him, the runaway slave, the companion of Paul for a while, and, incidentally, the bearer of this letter to his destination. But more likely, Paul is aware of something you and I are aware of here, even though some of us may be in a retirement status right now, looking to God for other aspects of service, that most of our life is spent earning our bread and butter. God has to say something to that which occupies most of our life, outside of sleeping and eating and vacation. Most of our life is spent working. And Paul is aware of the dignity of work, or if you prefer, the primacy of work. Now, whether or not these thoughts were in his mind, how he deals with it will make it very evident that there's something very special about this message this morning. God made man to work. Genesis 2:15. And we're solemnly reminded that if anyone will not work, neither should he eat. The Lord Jesus, once and forever, hallowed all vocation. For remember that before he stepped out into his messianic ministry as the anointed of God, he worked for nearly 30 years in round figures, serving probably under his father as a carpenter, so that he hallowed all work. By his incarnation, he hallowed all work. He glorified the Father as a working man and then as Jehovah's servant. And he could say, "My Father worketh hitherto, and I work." As I crisscross this country today and hear the feedback, not only in Christian circles, but outside, I'm very disturbed about the low standard of our work ethic today. For that reason, I want us to get right into our text and look at some very, very important principles. In these verses, we notice three main principles that should guide and guard all Christian workmen. I care not what your job is, whether you're serving at the kitchen sink, or you're at an executive desk, or you happen to be a professor of theology, or whether you're a preacher, or whoever you are, there is such a thing as a work ethic. Number one, the Christian's commitment to his work. The Christian's commitment to his work. Servants, or more literally, slaves, in all things obey those who are your masters, fearing the Lord. And then, masters, you have a master in heaven also. So we're going to see these two in juxtaposition and in parallel thrust all the way through. Now, it's self-evident that the whole of this passage hangs on the words I emphasize in the reading. Notice it. Ye serve the Lord Christ. All service should be under the lordship of Christ. Ye serve the Lord Christ. Those are the central words of this entire passage. In another version, it is, the Lord Christ is the one whom you serve. You see, Paul saw all vocation as an opportunity to declare to angels, principalities and powers, to demons and to men and women all around us that Jesus Christ is Lord. And every day, this means two things. First of all, that every time we work, we demonstrate our submission to Jesus Christ as Lord. Now, that's a concept I want you to get hold of. I don't care how menial the task is, how crucial the task is. Every time you face a piece of work, you are declaring your submission to the Lordship of Christ. For it is Christ as Lord whom you serve. Having declared it is the Lord Jesus Christ whom you serve, notice what Paul adds, slaves, servants, in all things obey those who are your masters, and masters, you too have a master in heaven. Now, that may not sound as dramatic as it is in context here, for let me remind you that slaves in Paul's day had it rough. They were little more than beasts of burden with no civic or other rights. Masters, on the other hand, were cruel and crude. They could do anything they pleased with their slaves without fear of any reprisal. They could liquidate a slave without asking a question. Slaves couldn't even choose their own names. They couldn't even decide what to eat. They couldn't marry anyone they chose. And if, having married, the master wasn't happy with the wife, he could dispense with her. He could easily destroy the children. And nobody would raise a voice. These are the people to whom Paul is talking when he says, slaves, obey your masters. Obey your masters. You see, with this in mind, Paul introduces into this oppressive situation a fact and a force calculated to destroy all slavery. When people tell me the Bible doesn't speak against slavery, they're absolutely ignorant and have no idea of biblical exegesis. The dynamism in these words is absolutely unbelievable. You see, what Paul is saying here is, if Jesus Christ is Lord of all life, then servants and masters are responsible and accountable to God for everything they do. How I treat my employee, in those days could be my slave, is something for which I'll have to answer to God Almighty. And by that same token, how that Christian employee or servant works will have to be answered for in every detail before the judgment seat of Christ. That'll become very clear in just a moment. So if that's true and Jesus Christ is Lord of all work, then attitudes and activities change overnight. The only question is whether Jesus Christ is Lord. You see, immediately Jesus Christ is Lord, therefore that gives that servant a right. If Jesus Christ is Lord, it gives that servant a role. If Jesus Christ is Lord, that gives the employer a right and a role. But it's all under his lordship, to whom we are both responsible and accountable. Therefore, as I go to work, I care not who is my boss. Finally, my boss is Jesus Christ. Is Jesus Christ. So that every piece of work is an act of submission to his lordship. There's a little chorus I love to pray in my quiet times that is very relevant here. And almost every day when I've had my reading and my prayer, I like to just pray it. Lord of every thought and action, Lord to send and Lord to stay, Lord in writing, speaking, giving, Lord of all things to obey, Lord of all that is of me, now and evermore to be. Submission to the lordship of Christ. But here's another glorious thought. Not only submission to the lordship of Christ, we're talking about commitment now, commitment to our work, but all work is a confession of Jesus Christ as Lord in our daily work. Not only submission to him, but confession of him. It is the Lord Christ whom you serve. When Jesus is Lord, the life everybody sees, the life everybody sees is the life of a committed Christian. As dear Dr. A.T. Pearson puts it, a light that does not shine, a germ that does not grow, a spring that does not flow is no more of an anomaly, a contradiction, than a Christian who does not witness. Jesus said, let your light so shine before men that they may see your good works and glorify your Father which is in heaven. Let me give you another version of that. Let your light shine before men in such a way, in such a manner, that they may see your good works and glorify your Father which is in heaven. So that everybody who's working here and every day you work is a confession to Jesus Christ as Lord. It is the platform on which you present your Lord. A platform by which you present your Lord by lip as well as by life. Or by life as well as by lip. Now I want to say something very important here that's linked up with last night's message. We go to church every Sunday for worship. And that's right and proper. And if we understood worship in the light of what I said last night, then most of our occupation is with our Lord, not with ourselves. But as we are occupied with him and our lives are filled with his word and his spirit and we are rejuvenated, revived, and strengthened, we go out of church on Sunday to Monday and Tuesday and Wednesday and Thursday and Friday and Saturday for witness. For witness. If this is not true, then the Church of Jesus Christ is a coward's castle. And the rest of our time is wasted time. If evangelism of the world depends on one day a week, we're in bad shape. Indeed, this may well explain why the witness of the church leaves so much to be desired. And it's important to add here that a real and radiant witness cannot but effect an impact on the community in which you live. I believe that every single church should be a repeat of Pentecost in this sense. When those men and women, 120 of them, came out of that upper room having met with God in the Word and in fellowship and in prayer and in one accord, and the Spirit of God came upon them with power, they just went out into the city, and remember, it wasn't just Peter, out into the city, all 120 of them, and they spoke the wonderful works of God. They spoke the wonderful works of God, and they made such an impact that they created, as G. Campbell Morgan says, three reactions: amazement, puzzlement, and criticism. And an enormous crowd came together and said, "What meaneth this? What meaneth this?" The reason why Peter preached was that he was the voice of the group. He stood up bold with the 11 and the rest of them, and he preached that model sermon, and over 3,000 people were converted. Can you imagine what would happen in our churches if, having come together for worship and the Word of God, the Spirit of God filled us afresh, and throughout an entire week we went out speaking the wonderful works of God, and as people said, "What meaneth this? What meaneth this?" He said, "Well, come and hear our Peter." And whether Sunday morning or Sunday evening, they would hear the answer. That is New Testament pattern. But you see, the reason that doesn't happen is that Jesus Christ is not Lord. If he were really Lord, then our submission to him would be matched by our confession of him. And our workplace would be a platform for seeing this happen. Now, talking to the ministers on Monday morning, I shared with them something which, to my mind, was perhaps the highlight of every Sunday morning for me, apart from the sheer joy of expounding the Word of God. My church in Wales, at Duke Street in London, and at Calvary Baptist Church, a similar thing happened. I never went to the back to shake hands with people. I always stood at the communion table, having given the invitation and asked inquirers to go to the Straight Wing or MacArthur Wing, as the case was, with counselors. I stood there to shake hands with strangers, with friends, with people who wanted to meet me, but primarily with people who had been led to Christ during the preceding week by members in the church. They hadn't seen me on television. They hadn't heard me on radio. They'd not even heard me preach. But folk were out there witnessing. I remember one glorious occasion when something like 30 to 35 people were introduced to me, and every one of them had been led to Christ by some dear little soul, some dear man, some young person. That week, clear-cut conversions right there. And I gave them the right hand of fellowship. You see, at work, they were witnessing. And that can be done without violating the law codes of your boss or of your work. Just by living Christ. And then at that coffee break, or perhaps right after work, or perhaps in your home, saying, "Come and let me tell you more about Jesus." Do you know that's how the early church grew? In under 30 years, the whole of the then known world was evangelized without radio, without television, without jet flights, without ships, and more than that, without big crusades. Each one, reach one. Witnessing is not a gift. Witnessing is an anointed lifestyle. Nobody can say, "But I don't have the gift." That's nonsense, absolutely nonsense, a total cop-out. Evangelism is a gift. And even soul winning is a gift, because there are harvesters amongst us. But we're all witnesses. A.T. Pearson says, "Witnessing is the whole work of the whole church for the whole age." And if we work most of our time, when do we witness? While we work.

0: Where there is commitment to our daily work, there will be involvement in our daily work. And this is clearly set forth in these verses I've just read. If Jesus is Lord of our lives, then all we say and do, servants or masters, calls for involvement. Oh, what a word. How misunderstood today. Involvement. And I want you to notice the two aspects of that involvement because they're so comprehensive. Here's the first one. Jot it down. Faithfulness in our work. We're talking about involvement now. Faithfulness in our work. Servants in all things obey. Oh, underscore that. That was Sunday evening's message. Obey those who are your masters on earth, not with external service as those who merely please men, but with sincerity of heart, fearing the Lord. And masters, grant to your slaves, your servants, justice and fairness. Now, listen to this. Uncongenial circumstances and surroundings characterized the work in those days. They had unscrupulous masters. As I pointed out before, often cruel and crude. And yet, Paul says, you've got to be absolutely faithful. Paul says, you've got to obey them. Those masters, yes, says Paul, obey them. Only at one point can you protest or disobey. And that is when it violates God's good and acceptable and perfect will. Then always, ever, in every situation, we obey God rather than men. But here in this context of work, he says, obey them. Nothing less than faithfulness. Obey them. Obey them. And I just want to drive home this thought of faithfulness because we're talking about involvement. Faithfulness to whom? To my boss? No. I go right through my boss. Faithfulness to the Lord. But in being faithful to the Lord, I'll be faithful to my boss in the highest sense. Servants are to see to it, will you notice, that they work not with eye service as men pleases, but with sincerity of heart fearing the Lord. What's eye service? What's eye service? Hypocritical service. It's a serious form of dishonesty. It's a serious form of dishonesty. It means service without reality. You're putting a show on, but your heart isn't in it. Then another word, men pleasers. Men pleasers are just as bad. Some people work with ulterior motives, and this inevitably leads to bribery and corruption. So Paul says, with sincerity of heart, fearing the Lord. That word sincerity of heart is very interesting. In the Greek, it's singleness of heart. It's an expressive word signifying that which is simple or has no fold. No fold. No fold. In other words, no cover-up.
1: 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Come back next week to hear the conclusion of Dr. Stephen Alford's sermon. 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
3: As long as I can remember, I was enamored with speed, maybe because of my dad's motorcycle. He died when I was 12, and I quit school a year later to learn the toolmaker trade. My first car was a hot rod that I crashed and nearly killed a passenger. In 1932, I was the riding mechanic in the Indy 500. From then on, I wanted to be the driver and was racing the dirt track circuit. I won 21 trophies in 1940, and then World War II, with rationing for tires and gasoline, brought an end to racing. As a toolmaker, I was deferred for military service, but my younger brother went to war, and I worried about him. When the telegram came, my grief was underscored by the constant question, "Where is my brother now?" None of my friends had an answer. I remembered the words of my father when I was a child, saying, "The answers are in the Bible, God's Word. Read it. You'll learn everything you need to know about life and death." I talked with a friend who read the Bible, and he agreed with my father's advice. He told me to read and reread the Gospel of John, so I did. And I saw my need to be born again and ask Jesus to come into my life. I knew then that my sins were forgiven. I also knew that I had wasted many years going round and around in circles at high speed, but going nowhere. I'm Walter Pecky, and I know where I'm going now.

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American Girls, Harry Styles on 92.9 CJCW just after 9 o'clock today, Sunday, July the 26th. I'm Corey Porter. We're going to have You Broke Me First with Tate McRae.

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1: Me not working hard. 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

0: Kingdom of Fear, Cameron Whitecomb, 92.9 CJCW. Shout out to our friends at the Evolve Real Estate team. Disney in the Park was a big success on Friday. Very happy that they were able to go ahead with it this time, as it got rained out last time earlier this summer. So a couple of weeks ago, got really heavy rain on the day we were supposed to have Disney in the Park. So that got postponed. But, you know, this time, last time, Friday, we had a great Disney in the Park. Can't wait to see it next year. 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
1: Our forecast is calling for sunshine today. We'll see a high of 29 with a humidex of 31. Tonight, expect a few clouds with a low down to 9. And tomorrow, a mix of sun and cloud and a high of 27.
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1: Let me talk to you. 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

Midnight Sun, Zara Larson on 92.9 CJCW. It's just after 10 o'clock today, Sunday, July the 26th. I'm Corey Porter. We have girlfriend, Avril Lavigne.

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0: 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We have your weather report.
1: Our forecast is calling for sunshine today. We'll see a high of 29 with a humidex of 31. Tonight, expect a few clouds with a low down to 9. And tomorrow, a mix of sun and cloud and a high of 27.
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1: 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I'm Corey Porter, and we're going to have Pretty Girl era, Lou Gala.

0: Confetti, Charlotte Cardin on 92.9 CJCW. Hope you're having a great day today in Sussex. And don't forget to sign up for the Piccadilly Coffee Roasters Coffee Club draw. 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
1: Our forecast is calling for sunshine today. We'll see a high of 29 with a humidex of 31. Tonight, expect a few clouds with a low down to 9. And tomorrow, a mix of sun and cloud and a high of 27.
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0: Bloodline. These two together are just unbeatable. Alex Warren, Jelly Roll, Don Juan this week, number 39 with Bloodline. And we checked in with Jelly Roll. He played at the Festival of the Lakes. Most artists head for Chicago, take a break from their tour bus. Jelly Roll stayed in nearby Hammond, Indiana. And from what we understand, he played basketball for 3 hours straight at a sports complex, was sweating profusely, and then played again on stage. Unbeatable energy from Jelly Roll. And Rick Dees, here we go, coming up, the body parts that will go down in music history, from Madonna's cone bra made of metal, the Rolling Stones' tongue, Taylor Swift's lips, her red scarf, and what else? It's all coming up on Dees Lees as we head for number one.
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8: Our forecast is calling for sunshine today. We'll see a high of 29 with a humidex of 31. Tonight, expect a few clouds with a low down to 9. And tomorrow, a mix of sun and cloud and a high of 27.
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0: All right, back to the countdown. A great question. Where is my husband? Ray has number 38.

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1: Sabrina Carpenter on the Countdown with Madonna. And this week, drifting just a bit to number 36. Madonna, of course, always in the middle of
2: D's sleeves.
1: Well, you got Madonna's cone bra made of metal. And there was a cartoon years ago with Madonna walking down the street with her daughter, and she has the cone bra on, and her daughter says, "Oh, Mom." Anyway, what items will go down in music history? You got the cone bra from Madonna, the red scarf from Taylor Swift. Any others? There's that tongue of the Rolling Stones. And then one of the most valuable paintings ever was from the Velvet Underground's debut album. Andy Warhol painted a banana. That was it. And that banana painting is now worth over $50 million. Yikes! Outpricing Taylor Swift and Madonna and all the rest and putting it in the middle of
2: D's sleeves.
1: Okay, are you ready for the countdown challenge? Let me give it to you. This is worth an incredible Amazon shopping spree, so Rick D's offering it to you with this question. Taylor Swift's wedding guests all got a white lace handkerchief. It was embroidered with a line from a song of Taylor's. Was the embroidered line from blank space?
3: So it's gonna be forever, or it's gonna go down in flames.
1: Or was it from Love Story? Okay, and one more choice. Were the hankies embroidered with this main line from this song?
3: You belong with me. You belong with me.
1: Okay, I bet you know. We do. Which one from Taylor's songs? That's all you have to do. Click Rick, RICK.com. Take the countdown challenge. You can win. Do it. Back with some D's sleaze you won't believe. Coming up next in seconds as we head for number one.
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0: Oh, how about you, Stella Lefty? First visit to the Countdown, she said, I was with my boyfriend one night. We went out on a date. Afterwards, I sat down at the piano and wrote Boston. Inspired by that man, she has number 34 on the Countdown, Stella Lefty. The hottest hits of the week, coming up.
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0: get out of it.
1: Oh, you've discovered Malcolm Todd. And Malcolm goes up on this week, number 29, Earrings. Let's keep it nonstop. This is a former number one also. Somber, back to friends.

0: dear.
1: Benson Boone, also an amazing video. Time of My Life, highest debut this week at number 27. And in the video, there are knights in shining armor on stage in a medieval theater play. Benson fights drunken knights in a pub. He battles a dragon. We have the link. You'll love it. 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Oh, and how about this?
2: Did you know?
1: Did you know when you listen to a song, especially a hit song, now, are you more drawn to the words or the melody? And the answer goes way deeper than you might think into your brain, right to the heart of what it means to hear anything at all, and some very revealing information about you. So listen to me. Now, when it comes to music, there are two types of people in the world. Which one are you? Lyric or music listener? For example, do you find yourself drawn to the words or drawn to the melody? And it all depends on your brain and how it processes sounds, how it prioritizes language versus melody, harmony, and rhythm. Now, music and lyrics are processed in the same part of the brain, but then it separates the words from the melody. So if you're a music person, your brain processes a singing voice as just another instrument and focuses on the tone and the pitch and all that, rather than the words. But if you're a lyric person, the language center of your brain is searching for the true interpretation of the words. So you're either a music person or a language person. Which one are you? It doesn't matter. They're all the hits with D's. Here to please. Right here taking you to number one. We're on the way to number one. Can you feel it? It's a weekend full of hits going all the way to number one. It's the weekly top 40 countdown on CJCW Sussex.
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How can you miss The Voice? I'm sure you don't. Taylor Swift, Opalite. Rick Dees unveiling the biggest 25 hits of the week. Noah Kahan, The Great Divide.

0: Tastes so good. Highest jumper on the countdown, up 4 this week for Niall Horan. And in One Direction, you may have known that Niall was the funny one. He became known for his amazing Irish wit, which is some of the best in the world, as we know. But Niall says, I can always get better. I love to tell jokes. I love to tell stories and jokes. Punchlines are my friends. And he also adds, am I the only one who has a plastic bag that holds my plastic bags from the supermarket? Niall, thanks for sharing. Okay, it's Rick Dees, the biggest 20 hits of the week. What happened to Justin Bieber as millions watched on? There's Justin, just a guitar, his wife watching. And what did he sing as Shakira and BTS and Madonna watched to the World Cup? Let's get into it. The biggest 20 hits of the week, only two away.
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3: Our forecast is calling for sunshine today. We'll see a high of 29 with a humidex of 31. Tonight, expect a few clouds with a low down to 9. And tomorrow, a mix of sun and cloud and a high of 27.
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Oh, it's a tribute to one of the greatest actresses ever. Violet Blue Eyes, 5'3", Elizabeth Taylor. Up to number 21, Rick Dees and Justin Bieber.

0: How about it? And the best reviews seem to be for Justin Bieber. Madonna rode in a dune buggy. She wanted the big performance and she got it. And then you got Shakira shaking her hips, BTS doing what they do so well. But Justin Bieber got the best reviews at the incredible World Cup. Congratulations, Spain, world champs. Rick Dees and the biggest hits all in one place. Approaching the top 20 hits just for you. They're huge. Next.
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0: And this is it. The biggest 20 hits of the week. 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

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Rick Dees to number 17 and Need Your Love. It's One Republic.

0: One Republic. Down one this week, number 17, Need Your Love. And it seems that couples love One Republic when they're out on their first date. And One Republic says we're always flattered by that. That brings up a good question. Would you, if no one knew about it, hook up with your secret celebrity crush? We asked the question, and we had help from a very professional concern. If you could hook up with your celebrity crush, would you do it? Even if you're with someone else right now, would you hook up with your celebrity crush? Are you ready? 54% said yes.
1: Oh!
0: Yes. Over half said, I would do it. And fill in the blank, who is your celebrity crush? 54%. Think on that. Get ready. Rick D's approaching the biggest 15 hits of the week, and they will crush it.
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3: Only one hit away from the top 15 right here. Number 16, Rigney's and Teddy Swims. Mr. Know-It-All.

0: Gracie Abrams hit the wall. Down one this week, number 13 for Gracie. And she says, you know, in school, one of my most embarrassing moments was when I spilled all of the personal details about my father's life, the very famous movie director J.J. Abrams, and I threw my mom under the bus too, Katie McGrath, a very successful TV producer. She says, you know, it was an interview, and she says it was in my Daughter from Hell album. She opens up about growing famous, her parents. She said, maybe I would go back and not do it. What is your most embarrassing moment in school? Everybody has one. Think about it. Maybe don't talk about it. But that's Gracie Abrams. The top 10 on the way.
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4: Our forecast is calling for sunshine today. We'll see a high of 29 with a humidex of 31. Tonight, expect a few clouds with a low down to 9. And tomorrow, a mix of sun and cloud and a high of 27.
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Oh, he made it to the top 10. Dominic Fike. Baby Doll going up one from last week, number 10. And up to number 9, Rick Dees and Pink Panthers, Stateside, featuring Zara Larsson. 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

0: I knew it. I knew you. Taylor Swift going up one, number 7 on the countdown. Toy Story 5, big hit, and she's in it. People were amazed. In fact, they laughed. They thought it was a joke when Adam Sandler performed the wedding of Taylor Swift and Travis Kelce. This was at Madison Square Garden, New York City. You may have heard all about it, of course, but Adam Sandler said, no, I went online and became an ordained minister, an ordained rabbi, and an ordained Adam Sandler. He did it. But it was official because they had their marriage license from maybe a week before. All of it turned into a terrific show, as Taylor Swift always does. Speaking of Taylor Swift and the wedding, it's all part of the Countdown Challenge this week. So here it is. This is worth an incredible Amazon shopping spree. So Rick D's offering it to you with this question. Taylor Swift's wedding guests all got a white lace handkerchief. It was embroidered with a line from a song of Taylor's. Was the embroidered line from blank space? So it's gonna be forever, or it's gonna go down in flames. Or was it from Love Story? Okay, and one more choice. Were the hankies embroidered with this main line from this song? You belong with me. Okay, I bet you know. We do. Which one from Taylor's songs? That's all you have to do. Click Rick, RICK.com. Take the Countdown Challenge. You can win. Do it. Biggest five hits are this close. Rick D's in the weekly
1: 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Let's go.
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1: 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It's just after 4 o'clock today, Sunday, July the 26th. I'm Corey Porter. Going to have Sugar, Maroon 5.

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I got a feeling Black Eyed Peas, 92.9 CJCW, just after 6 o'clock today, Sunday, July the 26th. I'm Corey Porter. We have Drop Dead with Olivia Rodrigo.

0: 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Me, I do not. I really, really don't. I drove for 3 hours to Bathurst earlier last month, and I love my parents, but I do not want to do that drive again, man. 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

sports car, Tate McRae, 92.9 CJCW. It's just after 7 o'clock today, Sunday, July the 26th. I'm Corey Porter, and it's American Girls with Harry Styles.

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2: Me not working hard. 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
3: 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Well, you can't put a price on that. Now's the best time to get a fence on your property with Citadel Fence. 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